0: Trey Jefferson Jr.
1: What it do, boo?
0: Inside the People's Mix right now. Hit us up, 877-817-2888. Get at us, shout outs, requests, whatever you need. Coming up, let's do some Billy Gang, Cushington, some JID, and some Future. First things first, though, let's kick things off right here. Chris Breezy, Ooh. It's called Obvious. It's on the Bootleg Kev Show. Turn us up.

girl I had is Hendrix. 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

0: 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The Blue Light Cab Show with James Andre Jefferson Jr.
1: What a do, boo?
0: Inside the People's Mix, baby. Hit us up, 877-817-2888, man. A lot of people saying Kehlani got the album of the year, James.
1: Oh, the show do?
0: You think so?
1: I think so.
0: Man, shout out to her going crazy. Let's get into some new music from her. This is with Usher off that album. It's called Shoulda Never on the Blue Light Cab.

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1: What a dope, boo.
0: Ye's daughter, Northwest, has officially announced her debut EP. It's called North Forever. So are you going to be listening to the 12-year-old's album?
1: Probably not.
0: Yeah. Shout out to North, though, man. She's 12. You know, I got nothing bad to say about it.
1: Yeah, nothing bad, but I'm not listening to it.
0: The No Cap News coming up next. Keep it locked.
2: Ring, ring. What the f*** is that? It's a 9-1-0 number, so you know it's that.

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0: keep a clean nose. 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
1: DJ is DJ Louis V.
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0: pants up. 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Lil Quake, Zans up. 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
1: DJ Louis
0: trying to put the meds on. 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
1: 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They say that I'm crazy. 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

it with your Steven Spiel, smoking on Keisha, cold, give me chills, what's your real name, and not your stripper name, I make it rain on you, like a window pane, bands and make her dance, don't you make

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Shout out to Drewski again. 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

0: 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We got a keyword for a shot to win the bag. 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I don't know about you, but my building, you got to the third to pay, and then they're going to start finding you pretty much. They're going to put that pink slip on the door, all right? 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

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Call Peter, them people chopping a bird in half. 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Welcome to the South where they serving the dirt and grass. 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

The Naps number one for hip hop and R&B, Roll 98.3. We're getting his new album next Friday from Chris Brown. Yes, and who he pretty much emulated on the cover. I'll see you in 9 minutes.

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1: Hey, it's Ariel with you early on this Saturday morning. 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That includes Drake and Pretty Ricky next right now. 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
1: Hey, it's Ariel with you on this Saturday morning. 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Summer Walker headed your way. So is Kehlani. And we'll talk about Drewski making history next.

0: 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Dave and Tim's going to start off that next set of back-to-back music on our Saturday morning together. What's good, vibes? It's Ariel with you all these places on the free iHeart app. Real quick, did you see the headline on Billboard where it was like Drewski is going to host the BET Awards and make history? And I said, history? Now what? Are we about to just do too much? And we did. Because when I started reading the article, it was like he's going to be the youngest host. Now, mind you, Drewski, 31. Kevin Hart was 31 also when he hosted the BET Awards. Kevin was just closer to 32 than Drewski is, you know, at the moment. Still very much 31. Still very much like we don't have to do the whole he's making history, but it is really dope that Drewski is hosting the BET Awards this year. I'm looking forward to it personally.
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11: It's your girl, Jess Hilarious.
12: 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Hilarious.
10: Yes, we count down the 20 biggest joints in the country requested by you. And we got some special guests joining us this week.
12: Who we got?
10: We have Pastor Torrey Roberts. He'll be joining us this week.
12: Man, he's got a great new book out called Knowing the Journey to Certainty in an Uncertain World.
10: Also, Cedric the Entertainer, comedian.
12: Cedric, what is Cedric doing?
10: He's on Broadway.
11: Yes.
12: With Nat Taraji Turner's, P. Henson?
11: Nat Turner. Damn, what is it? He's doing a Broadway play from back in the day with the slaves, right?
12: No, it's not, man.
11: What is
12: it's
11: it?
12: August Wilson, man.
11: Oh, my God, I'm sorry.
12: Hold on, it's Joseph Turner. Joe's Turner, Come and Gone. Cedric the Entertainer and Taraji P. Henson and Joe Turner's Come and Gone.
11: Okay.
12: Yes, August Wilson's Joe Turner's Come and Gone.
10: Oh, my goodness. Now, Jess is going to be fixing somebody's mess. Lauren has the latest in Charlamagne. Who are you giving your donkey to this week?
12: Man, donkey is going to Lieutenant Governor Pamela Evett of South Carolina. She needs to come to the front of the congregation. We'd like to have a word with her.
10: All right, well, let's get the countdown cracking. Here's number 20. It's Lil Uzi, What You Saying? It's Weekends with the Breakfast Club. I don't need

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1: Number 18.
2: Ring, ring. Who the f*** is that? It's a 9-1-0 number, so you know it's that.

real. Every barber's a part of the murder wrath. Call Peter, them people chopping a bird in half. 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Exchange pounds for dollars and never converted cash. Welcome to the South where they serving the dirt and grass.

y'all. It's your girl, Jess Hilarious, right here on Weekends with the Breakfast Club. That was Sexy Red featuring Key Glock, Hang with a Bad Bitch. Now, here's number 15, Boss Man D-Lo, Motion Party, right here on Weekends with the Breakfast Club.

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1: Hello. Hi, this is Sarah from the Bronx.
0: Hey, what's your question for Jess?
1: I'm calling to speak to Jess to fix my mess.
0: What's your mess, mama?
2: Hey, girl.
1: All right, so I have a situation with my daughter's father, right?
0: Mm-hmm.
1: We separated about early in 2026. So he's been telling me since then he wants to see my daughter. But I feel like the whole situation with him having a child with me is like entrapment. Like he had a child with me to keep me trapped in a relationship with him. And now he's trying to use my daughter as a pawn to kind of like, you know, keep having a way to be in and out of my life. He okay. never really did anything for my child. So it's like, why do you want to now step up and tell him, let me see my daughter?
2: So,
1: and I'm telling him, if he want to see his daughter, he needs to go to court. Take me to the family court.
2: Okay. So wait, let me get this straight. Because you talk fast. You are mad. And that's a lie. Let me help you out.
1: Yeah,
2: okay,
1: sorry.
2: So, no, it's okay. So you have a baby with your ex, obviously. And you felt like he trapped you?
1: Yeah. I don't know. I know he did.
2: All right, how did he trap you and you had sex willingly unprotected? How the hell he trapped you, girl? And you had the baby willingly too.
1: We have a 10-year age difference, right? And I did want my child, yes. But I did not have my child to be stuck in a relationship at all.
2: So he doesn't do anything for the child unless you're with him.
1: He never did anything for my daughter, whether we together or not. So it's just like, that's another reason why, like, get away from me. Like, what are you here for?
2: So what's the struggle? So now, what does he want now? Like, he wants to be with you, or he's... So you're saying that you need for him, but you're going to take him to court, or you...
1: No, I'm telling him if he wants any involvement with my child from here on out, go through the courts. Because he's just trying to like, oh, now I want to see my daughter. No, I need to see my child. I feel like as a way to like, you know, just to have a way to keep in and out of my life. Like, I don't think it's about my child. Because without my child, you would have been a father from day one.
2: You don't think he could have had an epiphany like, yo, I need to get my ish together. I got a daughter out there. I got a little girl that's going to grow up and she's going to wonder where her father was.
1: Because when I told him to go to court, he said no. So if it was that serious, you would have took me to court for your child.
2: Okay. So listen, I'm a be honest with you. You do sound a little bitter and it's okay. It's
1: all
2: right.
1: Oh my goodness.
2: You do, that's right, girl. It's all right, because I've been there. That's why you need to get my damn book. So after we parent, I was very, very bitter for like a good 4 years, girl. You know, but I came up out of that because being bitter doesn't hurt anybody but the child. If he's asking to see his daughter, I think you should see how it goes. Now you can be present. You know what I mean?
1: I don't want to be present.
2: Okay, like, but see, there it is. You don't want anything to do with him, so you're harboring you're keeping your daughter away. You know what I mean? Because you don't want anything to do with him, but that's still her father, baby. Like, you have to at least give him a chance to do what he has to do for her. And if he proves you wrong, then you do the courts. I understand in the past he hasn't done anything, but you need to also establish clear boundaries. Listen, I don't want you using her to be in and out of my life. She is the one that matters, okay? Our relationship ended. I don't want anything to do with you. I don't even like to see your face, but you are still the father of my daughter. So you need to do what you need to do for her. And hopefully later on, y'all can be cordial. Y'all can actually be cordial enough to talk and y'all can have a mutual friendship because y'all still have to raise your child together no matter what.
1: Right. Oh my goodness.
2: And it's okay, girl. Bitterness is natural when somebody play with you.
1: This is my first go around. So it was like, I'm an inexperienced parent, but it's just like, I feel like the way he played with me for the last, you know, couple of years is like, I'm not nobody's pawn. My child is not nobody's pawn.
2: I got you.
1: And you're not going to like, you know, you're not going to be manipulated in any situation.
2: Yeah.
1: Off the basis of my child. Like, no. And that's what I feel like he's been doing. Like, just using my child as a reason to be in my life, to get what he wants from me. And, you know, like,
2: and a couple times you fell for it and it hurts. It hurts, don't it?
1: Mm-hmm.
2: Yeah, it hurts. I get it. And that's why I said bitter is natural. When you can admit that you're bitter and that you want to do something about it, it's hard to stay in it for a minute, but you can't be like that for a while. And you can't, in return, use your child as well to get back at him. That's not good. That's not going to hurt anybody but the child, you know, because she's still going to be looking for her dad, you know?
1: So another thing is, right?
2: Mm-hmm.
1: He has other children, older children.
2: Okay.
1: And
2: okay.
1: I feel like if in the event that he does have my child, there's a possibility, not that I have a problem with him being with her being with her siblings, he's going to be taking my child around a female that I do not, you understand, agree with either.
2: Okay. Now, so is that like, because, yeah, and I want to ask you this, and I want you to be honest with me, boo.
1: I'm being 100%
2: honest. Okay, good. Are you over him? Or are you just mad?
1: Yeah,
2: right,
1: girl.
2: Now?
1: Listen. Okay. Is he over me is the question.
2: Okay, because he still be trying to come in and, you know, be intimate.
1: Yeah, and trying to interrupt my flow.
2: Okay. Well, yeah, this all depends on you. You still have to establish that clear boundary line. Mm-hmm. Yo, we're not doing what we used to. I fell for it a couple times. I'm not doing it no more. I have a daughter to raise, okay? And although you don't want your daughter around another woman, as long as you know her father.
1: That lady,
2: will not
1: she don't like me. She doesn't like me though. She doesn't like me though, and she doesn't want her children around me. So it's like I have to, like, you know, like, you cannot have my daughter around. I let it rock a few times, but it's like y'all playing games. Like, you know, the whole situation is a game, and I'm not a part of it.
2: Yeah. Okay. Yeah, it sounds like he playing a lot of games with the baby moms, with the mothers of his children, and he got y'all at odds and y'all fighting, and that directly affects the children too, because you want your child to love on her siblings as you want her siblings to love on her. You want them to be able to fellowship and be around each other, and, you know, although they're older still, but it's a lot of mess up in there that y'all got to clean up, and y'all it starts with you not holding on. You got to let some of that stuff go, and him. You can't allow him to play with you. You can't control him. You can't control that other lady. But you got to have a real conversation with him. I don't trust somebody who don't like me around my child. So we got to cut off our intimate feeling. Like, we can't move forward until we like sever ties completely intimately with
3: each other. She might not like her because he's going back and saying, she's not letting me see my kids.
2: Yeah.
3: And that could be the reason. I don't think she could keep her kid hostage. You know what I mean?
2: Yeah.
3: You should let him see the kid, but...
2: Right.
3: He's trying to be in his kid's life. You can't think of herself. I think she got to think of the child.
2: Yeah,
3: you know what I mean?
2: Exactly.
3: You should pick up Jess's book because it's a co-parenting book and it can guide you. Because you can see all the mistakes and all the things that she did wrong. So you could know not what to do and you can get her guidance through that.
2: Absolutely.
1: Thank you so much.
2: No problem, babe. Because I went through a lot of the same things. So I understand. I resonate with you. So definitely.
1: And it's like, I feel like these men, they know what they're doing. They play with females on purpose.
2: Oh, girl.
3: Don't say these men. Say some men.
2: Some of these men definitely play with us.
1: The narcissist.
2: Right. Yes, ma'am. But I love you, baby girl. It's all right. Call
1: love
2: up.
1: Y'all. Thank you so much. See y'all next time. Hope y'all next time.
2: Thanks, good luck. Babe.
3: That was Jess Fix My Mess. Now keep it locked. We got 12 more joints to count down. And don't forget, Jess Hilarious's book. Make sure you pick it up.
2: Yes, JessHilariousOfficial.com, BarnesandNobles.com, Simon & Schuster, wherever you get your books. And I did the audiobook. So if y'all trying to hear this best Baltimore accent, me reading the book, order the audiobook.
4: You know what would help? If y'all say the title.
2: Till death do we parent.
4: That's not right. Just Hilarious
2: Til
4: book.
2: Death, you are so right, Charlamagne. Thank you so much. Till death do we parent is the title of the book. It's a co-parenting memoir.
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0: burst. He said, man, watch out. Okay, let's go to CBS 10 for the report, please.
1: Well, honestly, she just doesn't align with our values here at South Carolina State University. She speaks against DEI, which every HBCU, honestly, every school benefits from.
2: Student government leaders and seniors saying their concerns focus on whether the speaker reflects the values of the university community. Mm. Students say commencement should be about a moment that reflects their experience and their future. During a press conference Wednesday morning, Lieutenant Governor Pamela Yvette says she was invited months ago and plans to deliver a positive message.
3: The college called and asked if I would be their commencement speaker and was happy to do that. I'm always happy to share a positive message.
2: She also called to end diversity, equity, and inclusion, but she also pushed back on criticism, pointing to what she calls a broader issue on college campuses.
3: We have to get rid of DEI on college campuses. Mm. We've got to get rid of indoctrination by professors on college campuses by ending tenure.
0: She's no longer the commencement speaker, and I have zero problem with this. Okay, why? Because commencement day should be all about the students, okay? That's what commencement ceremonies are for, to celebrate the students, their accomplishment of graduating. It's about reflection for the students, closure for the students, and most importantly, recognition of their academic journey, okay? Commencement ceremonies honor the hard work of students, the personal sacrifices of students, and the achievements of the students who are now graduates. And it's also an opportunity for families and loved ones to share in the pride of the moment. That moment does not need to be overshadowed by someone who is in opposition to the values that these students believe in. Okay, Lieutenant Governor Pamela Yvette has publicly opposed DEI programs. That's her right as an American. But who in the hell would invite someone who is against DEI to speak at an HBCU? Okay, Pamela, I don't know if you know, but when the Trump administration attacks DEI, they are attacking HBCUs and HBCU students as well, okay? Because without DEI, HBCUs aren't in short funding for infrastructure and student programs. Their access to top employers are halted. Basically, DEI initiatives help, you know, close these gaps that exist in regards to access to opportunities for these black students. Not to mention, they combat systemic racism in hiring and education. All that progress black people have made rolled back because of your boy, and you are in public opposition to DEI programs, okay? That attack HBCUs, but you want to come speak at an HBCU? That makes no sense to me. Also, SC State University President Alexander Conyers, why would y'all want that? Okay, like, her views don't politically align with the school's history. They don't align with SC State's mission. They don't align with the history of Orangeburg. Do I have to remind you of February 8th, 1968, when students from SC State and Claflin were protesting segregation? And after days of demonstration, law enforcement confronted those students and let off shots, opened fire on a bunch of unarmed students, the Orangeburg Massacre? Those protests were organized by SC State students, okay? The confrontation happened near the campus grounds, okay? Samuel Hammond Jr., who was killed, was an SC State student. Henry Smith, who was killed, was an SC State student. Rest in peace to Delano Middleton as well. I think he was in high school at the time. But dozens of SC State and Claflin students were injured, okay? The same spirit of those kids who were out there protesting segregation in 68, that was the same spirit that we saw the past couple of days protesting against Lieutenant Governor Pamela Yvette. So you can't refer to your critics as a woke mob and double down on your positions, because all you did was further alienate students and you reinforced their concerns. And guess what? Concerns, when managed effectively, turn into actionable steps. And the students of SC State respectfully managed their concerns and they told you to get to stepping. Please let Chelsea Handler give South Carolina Lieutenant Governor Pamela Yvette the biggest hee-haw.
4: Mm-hmm. Hee-haw! Hee-haw! That is way too much Dan Mayonnaise.
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0: What up, y'all? It's your girl, Jess Hilarious, right here on Weekends with the Breakfast Club. That was number 9, Mrs. Trendsetter from Lil Baby. Now let's get into our conversation with Cedric the Entertainer, right here on Weekends with the Breakfast Club.
1: Welcome back.
2: Good morning.
1: How you feeling?
2: What's up, good, man? All is well. Can't complain.
0: Good to see you.
2: Good. Great seeing you, Jess. Yeah. What's up, everybody, man?
3: The first thing Cedric said when he walked in is, you know, today is bring your kids to work day. He said, y'all ain't bring your kids, huh?
0: Oh, no.
3: You ain't see no black kids running outside.
2: I see no black kids running around here with hot Cheetos and everything. Just tearing up everything. Like, no. It was a bunch of little white kids on the elevator, though. I was like, okay. It was like, and they had on their little quarter zips and everybody looking like they looking like little business people. I thought, okay. I was expecting it. You know, if you got like how many kids?
3: I got six.
2: Yeah, it would have been crowded in here. How many you guys showing? Yeah, so that kind of just.
0: I got two.
2: Okay, so that's American right there.
3: Yeah. That's a Mexican.
4: Well, she married to a Mexican, so that's going to change.
0: Shut up.
3: She might be pregnant right now.
2: Yeah, that's so true.
0: Anyway, black American.
3: Yeah. How you feeling though, brother?
2: Feeling good, man. Been in the city chilling, man. I've been, here doing Broadway. So I've been like here through the blizzards and now the weather's starting to break a little bit.
3: Yep.
2: Well, it changes like from day to day, though. That's what's killing me. New York was like, one day you had your little nice little shirt, short sleeve on. Mm-hmm. And by the time the night come,
0: you need a coat
4: with a mink on.
2: Yeah, crazy. I mean, scarfed up, barring people clothes. I'm like, let me get that jacket from you.
3: So what got you back in the Broadway? Between all the, you know, the comedy specials, you being on the road, the movies, what made you say, you know what, let me sit down for a minute and just focus on Broadway?
2: This was a good transition, man. You know, after doing a sitcom for 8 seasons, so, you know, we did The Neighborhood, it wrapped up. And 8 seasons, that's a blessing, man. But, you know, I wanted to do something different. I didn't really want to be another TV dad or just kind of go straight to that. And the opportunity to do Broadway was going to be, just one of these places where you get to try your real acting chops. You on this stage, once them lights come up, you out there. You know, this is the dojo for real actors. This is where they go to work and get stronger. And so it was a blessing, man. I ran into Debbie Allen last year. I come to see Othello and saw Denzel and knew he was doing all these August Wilson plays, just kind of, you know, spoke it into existence, really manifested it. So then I saw Debbie Allen, and she called me, and it lined up perfectly. The timing from when we were wrapping The Neighborhood to when they was going to start this was perfect. So it's been great, man. It's been a great transition. I want y'all to come see it if anybody, you know, it's dope.
0: Is it a musical?
2: No, this is real. This is August Wilson's Joe Turner's Come and Gone.
4: This ain't no play. This is sacred ground right here.
2: Sacred ground, man. August Wilson, a great African American playwright, great playwright, period, though. But he's got, you know, shows like Fences and Ma Rainey's Black Bottom and all these. And Denzel is as committed to do all of them as a film. So we'll do the plays and then they'll make a movie out of it. Gotcha. And so that's been a blessing. But no, It's serious work. And then, you know, Taraji's co-starring and we got Ruben Santiago Hudson and Joshua Boone. There's some dope people in here. It's bad.
4: When you think about this play, right, Come and Gone, did you feel pressure walking into that legacy? Or did you walk in like, I'm Cedric the Entertainer, I got it?
2: No, man. I mean, you know, it's one of those things that, you know, you definitely don't want to take, you know, for granted. Like, yeah, just your fame is going to work in this space, right? Because this is, like, sincere Broadway, you know, it's the big time. You on the floor seats of acting as far as what, you know, what the world sees, right? And so, you know, you got to come in there and hold it down. And you know that there's other, like, Tony Award winning people in the play, including, you know, working for Debbie Allen. You know, she ain't getting ready to play no games. So it was one where I wanted to be prepared. And I came in after doing The Neighborhood, so I literally finished The Neighborhood on Tuesday and had to be here Sunday. And so I felt like I was behind. Like, you know, actors was kind of off book already. And I'm still in there, like, in rehearsals. Like, so I was a little nervous for a while, but Debbie, she was like, look, you good. Just keep working. We got the time. Just keep working. You good. And I was like, all right. Because it is intimidating. You do feel like, you know, all these, you know, high level actors, like being in a scene with Denzel or somebody, you know, you'd be like, what am I going to be able to really hold this down? Yeah. You know what I'm saying? So, But I trust it, though, you know.
4: How do you get somebody to feel something serious, though, Sad? Because as soon as you walk on stage, I might just laugh because it's sad. Like, you know what I'm saying? Your disposition.
2: Your disposition. Let me talk to my lawyer.
4: Your disposition is just funny when you walk in a room.
2: It's so true, though, man. And I think, you know, that kind of happens too with the audience. Like, you know, right away when they see me, it's this idea that, and you know, and so, you know, Debbie actually encouraged it. So I don't play away from the fact that I make people laugh, mm-hmm. but the character is this sincere guy. You know, Seth Holly, he owns a boarding house in mm-hmm. 1911. So all the people are kind of the Great Migration, people coming up from the South, coming north. We're in Pittsburgh. And it's about people coming, transitioning, trying to find their life, find their footing, find where they're going. And so I own this boarding house. So I just played them as like one of them OG, mm-hmm. you know, uncle, grandfathers, you know, and they funny, even though they serious. So once you see me like lock into the role, you'll understand the serious parts and then you'll get, but I kind of did that in Barbershop too. Like it's moments right. in Barbershop movie where I'm really sincere and you can believe it, and then as opposed to like the moments where I'm just telling jokes. Mm-hmm. So this is more that is more like the sincerity of the character, but I have an opportunity to be myself and to let people laugh. And I didn't get to do that in the American Buffalo the first time I did Broadway. It was all serious. It was mm-hmm. David Mamet. Mm-hmm. And I remember my audience would want to laugh at things that weren't funny, but they just needed that release because it was me. They was right. like, oh, that's crazy. You'd be like, I didn't say nothing funny.
4: Yep, Charlamagne Tha God here. Weekends at the Breakfast Club. That was the first part of our conversation with Cedric the Entertainer. Now let's get into a bonus record. It's Wale featuring Leon Thomas. Watching us. It's Weekends at the Breakfast Club.

0: That was Wale Leon Thomas watching us. Now, let's get back into our interview with Cedric the Entertainer, comedian. He's on Broadway right now. It's Weekends with the Breakfast Club. Is it true that Michael Jordan made you quit gambling?
1: No, I just lost money playing with him playing golf one time. You know, but this MJ, like, you know, he'll gamble on anything. So I'm just trying to, you know, be in the game, you know, just play in there. And I bet $1,000 a hole and lost every hole. So
0: you lost every hole?
1: Every hole.
2: Oh, yeah. God damn. That was
1: $18,000 that's a lesson learned.
0: And he wanted his money? Because he's a billionaire, so you know.
1: No, when you gamble, you got to pay. MJ ain't playing like that.
3: He was playing with him and Charles
2: Barkley.
3: When you
2: lose a hole, do you be like, ouch? Like, what do you do?
0: Pause, man. He's not that type of hole, man. Talk about
2: cut it out.
3: That's
2: man.
3: Wild.
2: Do
3: you be like, ouch?
2: Because it's $1,000 every hole.
3: Yo.
1: Well, you be thinking you're going to win one of them, you know.
0: Do you play golf? You didn't win nothing?
1: No.
2: But you got to know, you got to act your ways.
1: You try to get favors. You like, hey, give me 4 strokes this hole. Give me 3 strokes.
2: That was crazy. Please, OG. Now, that was just egregious.
1: Y'all get it, man. This is golf, man. Man, you realize now you trip off how golf sound actually.
3: Yes,
1: man.
3: Yes.
1: Hey, give me that stick out the bag. Hey, bro.
2: How many strokes you got on this one?
1: I'm gonna
2: get it in the hole.
1: Hey, man. I keep losing my balls, bro. Bam. Like a lot. That's a lot. I didn't realize.
3: You didn't even notice that until being a
1: man. Oh, man, that's good stuff, man. Yeah. Everybody gonna play golf like, whoa, buddy. That's a lot, man.
2: You know, it's funny because you talk about the money you're not making with Broadway, but I don't know if we understand what you just did with the neighborhood.
1: Eight seasons,
2: 156 episodes.
1: Yeah,
2: I think the last episode is next month, right?
1: Yeah, the last episodes will come on next month. Yep. Yeah. And I think the last few. And man, it was a blessing because, you know, like we did 5 seasons on Steve Harvey, 5 seasons on Soul Man, and then 8 on Neighborhood.
2: Respect to all of those sitcoms. This is a little different.
1: No, this is
2: CBS.
1: This is
2: syndication forever. Yeah,
1: and it's one of those things that, you know, we had a great time doing the show. I mean, you know, of course it's Tashina Arnold, legendary. Every show she's been on, been crazy. Max Greenfield, amazing. Beth Baird, the whole cast was just dope, and we enjoyed each other so much, man. So it was one of those shows you really didn't want to see come to an end, but you know. You also get it too. Like, it just sometimes it's just like, all right, cool. We felt like we could have told more stories forever. Like, you know, had a great writing staff.
3: I thought there was supposed to be a planned spinoff. No,
1: we had two that didn't work. We spent off with Tracy Morgan. We had the show Crutch that was going to be on Paramount Plus. We shot 8 of those with Tracy and as the New York version of my character. Like, it was dope when his adult kids moved back home. And then we shot one with the boys, my 2 sons, where they had their own life and they decided not to go forward with it. And so it was one of those things that we did, like, you know, really economically, you know, it was like trying to do something for a budget because it was during that time where CBS was up for sale and it was all that, you know, it was lawsuits and the president was suing them. It was crazy, man. So, you know, they were really nervous about moving forward on anything like that, you know, where it was going to cost them money. So, so it was one of them kind of situations where the politics of it, I feel like, hurt that. But this show should have had the spinoff. Like, when you think about a show that's successful in 8 years, it should have been at least another show that ran for a while. And we tried a couple of different versions, but it never worked. So,
2: like Big Bang Theory, they did Young Sheldon.
1: And then doing something after Young Sheldon, like, you know. So there's a couple of them that kind of spin like that. But you know, it's been the execs over on the CBS side have been great, man. We've been having, you know, we've been talks trying to figure out something else to do. So,
2: you know, I wanted to ask you, like, you're a comedian, right? And there's certain things I know comedians want to check off their list. Having a hit sitcom is one of them.
1: Yeah, man.
2: When you look at the neighborhood, you say to yourself, man, I did that.
1: Oh, for sure, man. Definitely. And when I was able to executive produce it and be in control, like, I was able to, like, be in control of the show. Like, I can say what happened and what didn't go and all these kind of things and, you know, part of casting and all that. So I definitely feel like you know, we check that box, you know, and really feel great about the show, like how it represents, you know, definitely a lot of aunties and, you know, mm-hmm. but it, I mean, it's captured more and more because it's like, what's that, traditional television?
2: Yeah, linear.
1: It don't get quite, like, I didn't feel it like when it was on, like it get that love, like back, say, with Fresh Prince and everything. These were the only shows you watched. But mm-hmm. now we kind of got like, you know, we got like cable and streaming and all these things that the neighborhood felt like, man, it's popular, but it didn't feel like when you walk out, you get that crazy love. But mm-hmm. now in syndication, it is. Mm-hmm. It's crazy because when I did The View the other day, they mentioned the neighborhood and the crowd screamed. It just caught me off guard because, like, you know, when I walk around, you know, it's a degree of, like, you know, everybody been knowing me for their whole life. Like, and so I realized, like, man, I've been around a long time. But it's that idea of the show being so popular that it's a different kind of, I guess, that ear that you hear when people like, oh, man, no, that's one of my favorite shows. I like mm-hmm. that. So I'm glad that, you know, that syndication kind of got it to more people's homes because I think people just didn't on a regular basis watch, you know, mm-hmm. like, you know, appointment TV like we used to do with the Cosby mm-hmm. Show and stuff like that.
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0: What up, y'all? It's DJ Envy. Let's get to the latest with Lauren.
1: You talk, LL Cool B.
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1: LL Cool B. Talk to me.
2: So T.I. is suing a record label that he has worked with. It's a record label called Sync Music. So this music group, this label, brought T.I.'s catalog back in 2017. Now, he is suing them because he says that they have refused to honor a contract that promised to let him buy back his same masters at a cheaper price or at a set price. So basically, T.I. and this label, they put together this whole way that they would calculate the numbers after a certain amount of years. But now that he's going back to exercise that option, he's saying that they are racking up the price 20 times higher than what it should be. They're asking for close to like $50 million. Mm. So he is, you know, battling that out right now. He wants to reclaim what was told to him in the beginning.
5: I don't know how masters and everything works clearly, because I would think T.I.'s masters would be worth way more than a few million dollars.
6: But we don't know what percentage of the masters. We don't know what records.
5: What music? Yeah,
6: we don't know the details. But if he has it in contract, I'm sure this would be an easy win.
2: So according to the contract, so he's saying that they inflated the price to $52 million, but the contract formula that they agreed on in 2017 would value the catalog at closer to $3 million. So they would have to sell it at a lower price. So I'm sure, you know, it probably is worth, you know, a bit more than that. But what he's saying is, like, when I did this deal, I set it up in a way which would make sense. And now, because it doesn't make sense for you guys, y'all are trying to act like we didn't have this whole agreement. So they're going to battle it out and see what happens. Mm. In other news, Billboard Women in Music, Kiki Palmer hosted it. Kehlani was honored. Mariah the Scientist was honored. Kelly Rowland took the stage as well too.
4: My girl.
2: Yes, but there were some hiccups, and it wasn't just exclusive to Teyana Taylor. And you know, when she got on the stage, but because it also happened with Kelly Rowland, but Teyana Taylor went on stage to accept her award, which was given to her by Dionne Warwick. And when she first got on stage, there was an issue on Billboard's side. Let's take a listen.
7: Can I get a teleprompter?
8: Ad-lib, my speech is cute. They're going to pull up this goddamn speech. Where's my speech? And already messed up my mic, my ears, all types of stuff, huh? Oh, it says, Teyana Taylor, we have no script for you.
5: Oh, no. Oh, damn.
8: Everyone exit stage right.
5: That's crazy.
6: Oh, damn.
2: Yeah, so
5: Teyana, I know Nikki started raising hell backstage.
2: Okay, now listen.
5: That's Teyana's mama.
2: Yes, Miss Nikki's Teyana's mom, who's also her manager. Teyana talks about her mom and her family backstage and how it went down. Let's take a listen to audio number 3.
7: To my mother, my mommy, you are my backbone. It was so dope watching you curse them out back there. But I will say, I want to thank Billboard for the accountability. I want to thank Billboard for being warm. I want to thank Billboard for coming to the room right away and acknowledging what was done. So I appreciate you, Billboard. Thank you very much.
5: Imagine if that was live. That could have been bad. You know what I'm saying? Because nobody has to deal with the brunt of the embarrassment but the person on stage.
2: See, but you could watch it live on stream online. Billboard had to come out and issue an apology because it just looked crazy. And then they brought Teyana Taylor back on stage so she could actually give her award, because this was a big award of the night. She won the Visionary Award. Like, she was one of the big talked about awards. So let's take a listen to her actual speech.
7: Thank you to Billboard for this incredible honor.
1: Let them have it, sis.
7: This year marks 20 years in music for me. And what those 20 years taught me is that purpose doesn't rush. Purpose waits on you to become who you're meant to be. I've always chosen to do things my way, not because it was easy, but because it was honest. And as women, we are visionaries by nature. We don't wait for permission. We create possibility. So never underestimate a woman with a vision. Because by the time you see it, she's already been building it. Mm-hmm. Every woman, every young girl watching, trying to figure it out. Please, please, please, please don't shrink yourself to fit in rooms that were never built for you in mind. Mm-hmm. Take up space. Be loud about your dreams, even when your voice shakes. Because yes, being different might make people feel uncomfortable, but it's also the very thing that will make you unforgettable.
5: Mm, dropping a clue, Teyana Taylor.
2: Yes,
5: right.
2: Yes, absolutely.
5: I forgot to put that speech in the prompt.
2: Right.
5: That was
2: okay.
5: Fine.
2: Mm-hmm.
4: Every word.
2: I felt that.
4: Yeah.
6: That was the latest with Lauren. Now keep it locked. We got seven more joys to count down. And Pastor Torre Roberts will be joining us. It's Weekends with the Breakfast Club.
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12: 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The parental

0: Number 7 song, Boo from Headband. Now let's get into our conversation with Torre Roberts. He's talking his new book, Knowing, right here on Weekends at the Breakfast Club.
1: Welcome back.
0: Torre Roberts.
1: Pastor Torre Roberts. Hey. I apologize. Good morning, brother.
2: Good morning.
1: How are you feeling this morning?
2: I feel good. Good to be here. I'm thankful. Very grateful.
0: I got to ask, how's the queen?
2: She's doing good. She's got to chill for 6 weeks just to get stable, and then the recovery can begin. So, you know, Sarah, she likes to go, but I've got a whole team around her saying, you can't go. Go slow. We need you. And so she's doing good, and she sends her love and greetings.
3: I saw her post yesterday that, you know, she would love to be with you because y'all do all the big moments together, but she can't be with you, and just congratulating you on the book as well.
2: Yeah, it's hard because that's not just my bride, that's my partner. Like, we do everything together. So for her not to be here, it's rough, but she almost threatened me not to. Like, you better not go. You know, you got a great message. You got an assignment. I'll be okay. And so we negotiated. I said, look, as long as there are people around the clock at the house 24/7, I'll go.
0: Well, let's talk about it, right? Yep. Knowing the journey to certainty in an uncertain world. Your book is about to come out, and something like that happened. That's like the epitome of uncertainty. What do you think God was wanting you to know in that moment?
2: Man, I love that question. The book starts off with basically me being in a challenging spot when I sat down to write it. So you can imagine that I'm writing a book that's about confidence and knowing and so many other things, and then I get slammed. So I feel like it took me to a deeper level of knowing, to be honest with you, because sometimes you have to frame your circumstances. So as it relates to what happened with Sarah, for those who don't know, she was in an accident and she fractured her neck in several places. And I'll be honest with you, I was devastated. But I had to reframe it. I could look at it as, hey, this horrible thing happened to my wife. How could that happen? Or I could reframe what I know about it and say, this wasn't a doomsday. This was the day that God delivered her. So it taught me how sometimes knowing is not about what happened, but learning to reframe your circumstances so that you can move forward with gratitude instead of being depressed.
0: You know, we hear that scripture all the time, right? Psalm 46:10. You know, be still and know that I am God. Like, you start the book off, be still and know, right? When you're still, what are you trying to know? Like, you know what I mean? When you're in that moment of stillness, what are you trying to know?
2: I think you're trying to perceive truth. So we live in an attention economy, as you know. So every day that you get up in the morning, you got 10,000 companies vying for your decision, literally vying for your next step. And so waking up is warfare, to be honest with you, because everybody's trying to get you to move. And so what stillness will do, and for me, and I'm going to throw this out here, leave that phone alone for the first 10, 15 minutes of the day, right? Because that warfare is coming through that phone. And you say, I need to see what time it is. Get a clock. What happened to the old school digital clock? But what you're trying to tap into is truth, because I don't even know what's true. I got so much manipulation coming at me from marketers, big tech, everybody. So I need to get still, you know, tap into what I know. Like for me, I love Psalm 23:1. And it says, the Lord is my shepherd. I have no lack, or I shall not want.
0: I shall not want. Yeah.
2: I have no lack. That's stillness, right? Because now I'm not in this race to get, or this sense of I'm about to miss out on something. And I can get still and really sense what God might be trying to bring into my spirit. The clarity that I need. If you slow down, you can speed up with accuracy.
3: What about when you're gotten to that place of certainty, right? And then you're doing new things, or something major happens, like, you know, what happened to Pastor Sarah, or even something positive happens, and now things are speeding up again, and you don't have the time to really sit and be still. How do you be still while not having the time to really do it?
2: The truth of the matter is, there are going to be seasons that go really, really, really fast. And you got to know that, especially in our world. You know, stuff moves fast, and you have to move fast. Some doors are only open for a short window of time.
3: Right.
2: That means that when you have a chance to be still, you got to take it, because there's nothing wrong with going fast. Fast is actually a good thing. Velocity, you need that velocity, but you just have to make certain that you have enough equity of stillness so that you have clarity. Ain't nothing wrong with running as long as you're running accurately.
0: You know, a lot of people think they know themselves and still move wrong. How do you know when you really know and when you're just lying to yourself?
2: Ooh, that's wonderful. Self-awareness is everything. In the book, I talk about misknowing and how sometimes we do feel like we're knowing something, but what is shaping your knowing? Like, for example, in the chapter called Misknowing, I talk about trauma's secret symptom. And the best way to illustrate this is to tell you a story. So we were going out of the country, and my 16-year-old daughter, she was 14 at the time, told me that she told her friends at school that I was, that we were going out of the country. And I was like, Kenzie, don't be telling them that. They might know that we're gone and break into our house and rob us.
0: It's real, though.
2: Now, wait a minute. It's real, but we're talking about Lil Becky. We're talking about Lil Becky. Right. So
4: Lil Becky might have a brother.
0: Yeah, I'm Lil Becky brother.
3: But it comes from your, what you grew up around.
2: But it's ridiculous, though. So, and Sarah had to pull my card. She was like, so baby, hold on. Let's do the math here. You're saying that Lil Becky is going to get past the guards. She's going to scale the fence, get past the security cameras, and rob us blind. And I had to laugh, but it was real to me.
0: That's the watching you, man.
2: That's the watching.
0: You can watch, brother.
2: But look. But it's true. But I don't live there no more.
0: I'm very
2: far away. So I'm calling it wisdom, but it's not really wisdom. It's worry. And now I'm putting that worry on my kids. They don't know nothing about no getting robbed and home invasion. So I'm imparting an experience that I worked hard to make sure that they didn't have. But that's that misknowing. So what you have to do is, look, I believe in therapy. Believe in like therapy. Know what's going on. Know why you think what you think. There's a concept called metacognition. And it basically means thinking about your thinking. Not just thinking, but thinking, processing. How did I get to this thought?
0: They say that's one of the highest forms of intelligence, being able to think about your own thinking.
2: Yes, absolutely.
4: But is that really worrying, or is that wisdom, right? Because
0: we're dads. So we know things that our wives and kids don't know.
4: Right. You want to teach, because you're not always going to be here. So you want your daughter to, of course, be free, of course, feel away. But you also wanted to keep that eye open that she might not know, because you were from a different place where she grew up. I grew up in Queens. I never had a home invasion. I grew up in Jersey. Yeah. I've had two. You see what I'm saying? And I got security to dogs. It's just that equal moment. So you have to teach them to move differently. You know what I mean? So I don't know if worrying is, it's a little bit of worrying and wisdom, though.
2: It is, but with my daughter, who has never been to Watts, I'm talking like Ella now, who's never been to Watts, who's never been to anything other than safety, wakes up saying, Dad, I'm scared. Something's wrong. Because you're right, there's a fine line between wisdom and fear, but fear is debilitating. Baby girl, you're 10 years old, you ain't got nothing to be afraid of. You know, go live, like dream does an innocence that you want to protect. So now, don't get me wrong, I have the sit downs with my boys about getting pulled over and all that kind of stuff, but I have to make sure that I am not sowing into them the pain of my experience at the expense of their innocence.
0: That's the hardest part, right? Especially as a father, because you don't want to pass that trauma into them, right? But it's like you still want them to be aware too.
4: And knowing.
0: But not traumatized. I get what you're saying.
2: And that's hard. So we've learned to handle it. So you know, we've experienced all that. So we know how to navigate it. But a child, they don't know how to navigate that. Like, I'm putting ideas in their mind, scary ideas in their mind, that they have no context for, with the exception of me telling them that. So I would rather them be free. I don't want them to be stupid. I don't want them to be unwise, but I have to really manage how I present something to them.
5: What was your daughter's response when you told her that, though? Like, no, you know.
2: She looked at me like I was crazy.
5: Okay.
2: Like, really? Like, Becky is really going to...
0: Becky's a burglar? Right? That's not what she said she wanted to be in class.
2: Crazy.
5: So then in turn, did you explain, like, where you were coming from, or like, oh, I'm tripping? You know what I mean? Like, what happened in that moment?
2: I probably need to have a follow-up conversation. I was so embarrassed because Sarah pulled my car. She's like, Terrain, like, come on, dog. Enough is... Look, I realize you don't want to sit with your back to the door. That's great. I get that. But come on, dog. Becky?
0: I get it.
4: So Becky got a big brother. Right. That smoke weed. You know what I'm saying? That hang out with the homies.
0: I get it.
4: That looking for a come up. And just like, yo, you know, the robbers just went out on vacation. You know what I mean? Becky, where they live again? Where they keep that key, Becky? Hey.
6: 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It's your girl, Jess Hilarious, right here on Weekends with The Breakfast Club. That was the first part of our conversation with Pastor Torre Roberts. 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

0: now. 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
1: The number five joint Father from Ye and Travis Scott. Now let's get into the second part of our interview with Torrey Roberts. Excuse me, Pastor Torrey Roberts. It's Weekends with the Breakfast Club. Morning, everybody. It's DJ Envy, Just Hilarious, Charlamagne Tha God. We are the Breakfast Club. We're still kicking it with Pastor Torrey Roberts. Charlamagne.
2: Pastor Torrey, is knowing yourself a destination or a daily practice?
3: Ooh, it's a daily practice because, you know, you're unfolding. And then, you know, it's like, and then the more you grow, now you got to relearn yourself again. You know, you know who you are at 20, 30, 40. You got to keep learning. And there's just a lot. We're complicated. We're complex. There's stuff that there's trauma that we know about. Mm-hmm. There's trauma that we don't. Like when I got shot when I was 16 years old, my body healed in months. But my trauma, I'm still being delivered from the trauma. And this is decades later. You know, my son, one of my sons, Isaiah, he told me, you know, God's calling him to move to L.A., And I'll be honest with you, man, my eyes got big and I'm like, I got afraid, you know, because, you know, I feel like, and first of all, LA is amazing. You know, I still have a place there and I'm there, you know, once a month or whatever, but.
2: Yeah, the church there too, right?
3: Yeah, got the church there. But I've also had a lot of pain there and I feel like in the recesses of my mind, I escaped all of that, right? Mm-hmm. I moved from Watson. I kept going. I'm already in Calabasas now. So for him as a young man who I'm trying to protect, for him to say, Dad, I feel called to go back to L.A. And I love L.A., but it doesn't feel as abundant as it used to. I'll be honest with you. When I go back there, it's a little different. But that was trauma. Man, I woke up. I'll be honest with you. I woke up in the middle of the night. I woke Sarah up. I'm like, babe, man, he wants to move back to L.A. You know, you stay here with me in Dallas. I can cover you. I can protect you. We got a lot of relationships. And I have relationships there. But what I'm getting at is that it takes time. You don't even realize that the trauma's there until there's something that confronts that trauma, you know? And I had to apologize to him. I told him, hey, if God's calling you to go, he's got you. I said, but I know you saw a little bit of worry in Dad's face. This is why. And you know what he told me? He said, yeah, Dad, I get it. He said, but the same God that took care of you, the same God that protected you, provided for you, wow, blessed you, wow, you know, is going to take care of me. And I had to give it up.
4: Wow. And when I hear you say that, because I used to go to your church when I moved to L.A. I think a lot of people, when you go to L.A., they tell you to go to one church, right? And being in your church, that was like when you were new to L.A., that's like the only place you kind of felt like we can get together and we feel at home. So to hear you say that your son is being called there, I feel like he might have a calling on his life where he's going to usher in that new generation of that.
3: Wow.
4: Because there's a lot of us that came from we know each other because we went to one church. And it really was like L.A. felt different. Then now, too, like at that point too, like he might have that for his own self. And I think hearing you say that you're scared about that, I wonder when you were kind of, you know, in LA and you decided to get into the church, what fears did you have for your own self? Because you did so much for so many people. And he's probably about to do that too.
3: Wow, that's crazy. First of all, I feel like you're prophesying a little bit. You're definitely encouraging me if nothing else. I didn't even look at it as fear because I was in it up. I like grew up there. And so, you know, you navigate certain things. You if you're gonna go to certain places, you go a certain way. But I didn't really have that fear. So that's why I know it's trauma, because I don't have it for me, but I have it for him.
4: Sure, baby.
3: Know, trying to protect him. Yeah.
5: Yeah. You dedicated the book to your children. Have they read it yet?
3: They have. They have. They read it before it was published. Yeah. And that's really like when I write a book, you know, the Bible talks about a good man will leave an inheritance for his children's children. And of course that's gonna be an inheritance of resources, property, and all that kind of stuff, if you're able to do that. But for me, it's also wisdom. So like Knowing is a book that if they didn't have any other book, if Dad was checking out tomorrow and I needed to leave them a guide that will see them through every season of their lives, that's the book. And so I envision my children, even when I preach, I envision my children, because the only way it's going to be effective and transformational is if I am in love with the person on the other side of those words. So I know if I write it for my children, I'm going to write it in love. I'm going to give it my best. And that means that the reader on the other side is going to experience that too.
5: And that is why you allowed your daughter Ella to do your foreword.
3: Yeah. Right? Yeah. Which is crazy though, because she's 10 now, but she was 9 at the time. And she came to me and she's kind of like an introvert, to be honest with you. And she came to me and she's like, Dad, I want to write the foreword. Now, she's 9 years old. Like, first of all, how do you even really understand what a foreword is? But there was something in her eye, like when she said it. And, you know, kids be tapped in, you know. And I looked at her and I was like, okay, okay. And I went to my publisher, and my publisher was like, you know, and understandably, because it doesn't, you know, it's supposed to be a subject matter expert or somebody that can bring value. But I trusted what she felt. Mm-hmm. And now, you know, when I'm doing press, that's one of the things that everybody wants to talk about. Yeah. And when you think about it, children are actually closer to that God knowing than we are. They haven't been contaminated by life and all that kind of stuff. And so it actually was a setup. You know, she knew, I knew that she knew, and I held on to that knowing. And now everybody's talking about it. I got content around it, and it's resonating with people.
5: That's amazing.
2: One thing I love about, you know, you and, you know, Pastor Sarah and even Bishop is that y'all talk about therapy a lot, right?
3: Oh,
2: and,
3: yeah.
2: And going to therapy. Because I wonder, can you truly hear and know God if you haven't dealt with your trauma first? Or does trauma distort the message of knowing?
3: Ooh, that's powerful. Trauma.

0: definitely distorts the message of knowing, because trauma is so it's so embedded that it feels inherent. It feels real. And that's kind of like God's voice is inherent in us as well. There's this Greek word it's only in the Bible one time, and it literally means an organ of perception. It was translated senses. And so the Bible literally tells us that we have an organ of perception, something in us, which makes sense, because if God gave you ears to hear and eyes to see and a nose to smell, why would God not give you the ability to perceive mm-hmm. him spiritually, right? Mm-hmm. So the reason why trauma feels like that is because it's deep within us. And so if you don't hear from your trauma, you're right. You're going to be like me. You're going to be calling worry wisdom. You know, you're going to be calling being in despair discernment. So I have to clear the channel. You know, I have to clear trauma's channel, go to therapy, work it out so that I can have a level base to perceive whether or not something is the voice of God.
1: But is trauma bad? Is all trauma bad? Mm. When we talk about trauma, we talk about it in a negative way, right?
0: That's good.
1: But I don't necessarily think all trauma can be bad.
0: Yeah, I think that trauma is going to happen to us all.
1: Of course.
0: So good or bad, I agree with you. I think trauma itself might be neutral. It is the effects of trauma that can have a negative impact on your life. You know, I learned a lot about some of the things through the trauma that I experienced. I learned a lot of things, but it's when those things have me and they begin to distort how I move through life. I can't trust anybody. You know, I call it discernment. You know, my discernment is going off, but your discernment is going off with everybody. Mm. Everybody know your mama. Your discernment is going off. So that's like
2: the ring camera.
0: Yeah.
2: It's always going to chime.
0: Yeah, like, right? No, come on. You know, at some point, you're the common denominator in all these mm-hmm. scenarios. So I don't think that trauma is inherently bad, but if it grips you and it distorts you and it alters the way you move through life, then that's something you got to address.
2: I like what you said earlier about reframing it.
0: Oh yeah.
2: You say, what did you say? Reframe?
0: Reframe it. So I got shot on December 28th, and every December 28th, I used to like, if I would see that on the calendar, I'd be like, oh man. And I would kind of get a little worried. Sometimes I would actually, if I was planning on going out, mm-hmm. may not want to do that or whatever. I was shifted, and God dealt with me about that. He was like, you're looking at December 28th as the day that you almost died. Mm. He said, I see December 28th as the day that I saved you. Mm. So you have to reframe that. Either you can look at it as this day that something really terrible happened to you or something really great happened to you. 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
3: She ain't even all that. Well, I ain't even like that.

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13: What up, y'all? It's your girl, Jess Hilarious, right here on Weekends with the Breakfast Club. And the number one spot from the baby is Pop That Thing, right here on Weekends with the Breakfast Club. Pop That Thing.

0: thing from DaBaby. Now we got to salute the Cedric the Entertainer for joining us this weekend.
1: That's right, man. Last season of The Neighborhood is coming out in May. Mm-hmm. And he's 8 seasons. I think they're already in syndication, if I'm not mistaken. And he's also in August Wilson's Joe Turner's Come and Gone with Taraji P. Henson on Broadway. So make sure you check that out, man. Cedric has had an incredible career.
0: Mm-hmm. That's right. And also Pastor Torrey Robbins for stopping through.
1: Make sure you go pick up Knowing the Journey to Uncertainty in an Uncertain World. I love Pastor Torrey Robbins, man. I love Bishop T.D. Jakes. I love Pastor Sarah Jake Roberts. I call them the first family of faith. So they lift us up in prayer all the time. So let's make sure we keep them lifted up in prayer as well.
0: Absolutely. We'll see you guys next week. I'm DJ Envy.
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6: 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It's a 9-1-0 number, so you know it's that.

It's a real. Every bar is a part of the murder wrath. Call Peter, them people chopping a bird in half. Break it further down to whatever's gonna earn the math. Exchange pounds for dollars and never converted cash. Welcome to the South where they serving the dirt and grass. The

Real 98.3. Beyonce Partition, that is coming up for you next. And after that, if you want to go see Chris Brown and Usher, I will tell you how. First, let's get into Baby Kim and Kendrick Now with Good Flirts.

0: The Nap's number one for hip-hop and R&B, Real 98.3. Big Sean and Chris Brown, My Last, is coming up next. And just talking about the Chris Brown Usher tour, I get this on the talk back.
1: Tell me who's giving out my love? Who's giving out my love?
0: 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But yeah, everybody has Chris Brown and Usher fever right about now.

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1: Oh my God, Josh, can I try on your glasses?

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Oh. I beat her off the wall, knocked her down, get nasty on cam. She know I love her right, all night, all right. Turn off the lights, I'm beating like a mic.

The NAP's number one for hip-hop and R&B, Real 98.3. As we have officially entered the month of May, that also means that Mother's Day is going to be here even faster, all right? And we have the perfect

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Or is this so, so good I shouldn't have to f*** for free? Is it just me? Yeah, is it just me? Is this so, so good I shouldn't have to f***

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Oh, you want to go now? All right. Hey, details coming up 5 minutes after Bobby Shmurda Hot Boy.

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Our body, Kiati, the baby, trying to start your summer off the right way. He's 18, work, make the dream work. I'll let you know what's going on 6 minutes after J. Cole. Keep it locked. Bend it on down, put your face on the floor. That, see your legs can't stand. High freak.

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0: 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We'll get into it 5 minutes after folded, Kayla.
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I think it's going to be a big old music fight this month. Yup. R&B versus rap music. I'll let you know what's going on. Hey.

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Every bar is a part of the murder wrath. Call Peter, them people chopping a bird in half. Break it further down to whatever's gonna earn the math. Exchange pounds for dollars and never converted cash. Welcome to the South where they serving the dirt and grass. The

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One thing I know that Beehive do not play about Beyonce. They are investigators. They are detectives. And they're saying some new music could be on the way. Hey, Beyonce, Naughty Girl on the way. 3 minutes. We'll get into it. 6 minutes. Keep it live.

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The Kid Ferrari Simmons getting to that ASAP Rocky Brent Fires Stay Here for Life. I love this song. And we got to talk about Trick Daddy Crazy Tail Self. 5 minutes.

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1: The Kid Ferrari Simmons, how's it going? How you doing? Good music on the way. Got some Dave, Tim's, Rain Dance, and I have some Who the F is You, J. Cole on the way. Now, Trick Daddy and Polo Ralph Lauren then fell out. Trick Daddy revealed that Polo Ralph Lauren asked him to stop mentioning the brand in his music. And Trick Daddy now says he's going to switch to wearing Iceberg. He wasn't feeling the situation. He asked for some exclusive gear, and Polo said no. Yeah, okay. Who the F is you, J. Cole on the way, Ray Dance, Dave and Tam's on the way, at Ferrari Simmons tapping with me right now. Yes, sir.
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The Kid from Rari Simmons. Who the F is you, J. Cole? Let's keep these vibes going. Got some up Cardi B. It Depends. Chris Brown, Bryson Tiller on the way as well. Let's go.

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1: The Kid Ferrari Simmons, how you doing? Got some Bernie Blue Mariah the Scientist on the way. Some Belly Gang Cushington, YK Niece Friend Do on the way. 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Send me your requests. Tell me what's going on in your mind. Okay? Good music on the way. Mariah the Scientist, Bernie Blues, Ferrari Simmons. Let's go.
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is such a crazy feeling, though. I don't want to get too attached, but I feel like I already am. My mind's telling me one thing, but I guess I should listen to my heart.